Why does it seem so hard when the answer is easy? Somebody tell me, we're either all going under or we'll all survive. You know, it's gonna take everybody

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1: 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Kicking off Friday, May 22nd through Sunday, June 7th at the Edison Theater, playwright James Idami takes the audience to a Southern barbecue where the drama simmers when a queer college student is joined by his father's vengeful ghost, along with a murderous uncle now married to his mom, a modern take on William Shakespeare's Hamlet. Fat Ham. TheBlackRep.org.
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1: 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We celebrate the 100th birthday of trumpet legend Miles Davis. 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
1: One of the things I really love about this format of music, it is the perfect soundtrack for a workday. 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As we like to say, it's hot on the bottom and cool on the top. 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
1: Hey, this is Dave Koz, and one of the reasons why I love this format of radio so much, the artists. 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
1: Hi, this is saxophonist Andy Snitzer. 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
1: I'd like to talk a little bit about why I love this genre we call smooth jazz. 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

and crowd knows any time of the year. Don't you hear? 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
1: Hey, St. Louis, this is Boney James. 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

0: This is Christiane. 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We celebrate the 100th birthday of trumpet legend Miles Davis. 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We will explore his life and his jazz career that spanned over 40 years. We celebrate the centennial of Miles Davis from 7 to 9 p.m. Tuesday, May 26th on WSIE 88.7 The Sound.
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1: 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Playwright James Idami takes the audience to a Southern barbecue where the drama simmers when a queer college student is joined by his father's vengeful ghost, along with a murderous uncle now married to his mom, a modern take on William Shakespeare's Hamlet. Fat Ham. TheBlackRep.org.
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1: This is Nancy Kranzberg, and this is State of the Arts, right here on WSIE 88.7, The Sound. Welcome back, Tim Schell. What is your regular title, or is there a special title for this special series that you're going to have?
2: Well, my official title is I'm the executive director of the Cabaret Project of St. Louis. We produce Summerfest, which is happening this May 31st. Through June 6th. And it consists of two education programs, performance training programs, one for adults, one for teens. And then we have a public performance series at night at the Sheldon Concert Ballroom.
1: Okay, now it's at the Sheldon Concert Ballroom. That's that little side room, the old one, the wooden one, that's real pretty, actually.
2: Well, it's upstairs. It's above the main concert hall. And we were so lucky to get a grant from the Gateway Foundation last year, actually two seasons ago, to bring in essentially our own set pieces that kind of converts it to a supper club situation, although we don't really have the supper. So it's right. A nightclub.
1: Okay.
2: It's beautiful.
1: All right. So let's go sort of chronologically. How does the whole thing kick off?
2: Well, we start May 31st with our seven-day adult training program called the St. Louis Cabaret Conference. It's a song performance training program. We have singers from all over the country. We've been going with this program that started in 2006. Uh-huh. And we've trained lots of people throughout the country. We end in St. Louis, of course, and we have faculty that includes Broadway stars, like this year's Tony winner Faith Prince is on the faculty. The legendary Marilyn May is on the faculty. One of the rising stars of cabaret in New York, Ari Axelrod, is on the faculty. He started with us as a student 10 or 11 years ago when he was at Webster's Conservatory, Musical Theater Conservatory. And then we have great musicians like Maryland's music director, Ted Firth, a gentleman named Larry Uhrman, who's played for Christine Ebersole, and a lot of Broadway shows. So we have amazing professionals, basically training the next generation. And then we also have a teen program, which is taught by Sarah Shepard, who performed Carole King in Beautiful the Musical at the Muni, and also on Broadway and the national tour. She's got a couple other Broadway credits, and Sarah's been to St. Louis a couple times as a performer. She's fantastic, and she's going to train the kids.
1: Okay, now I have to just cut you off for 1 second. I want to hear about you, Tim Schell.
2: Me?
1: Because I was shocked. I think last year you were on the air, and we talked about the summer project coming.
2: Correct.
1: And everything. I didn't realize you were such a star yourself. So you've actually...
2: That's very kind.
1: Well, but you are. I mean, you actually have sung on Broadway? Did I make that up?
2: Well, I wish that were true,
1: okay,
2: but no, I have not sung on Broadway.
1: Okay.
2: But I'm an actor, you know, my basic first discipline is the theater. That's where I come from, the theater. And I've been an actor in town for years, and I've worked at the Muni and stages and all of the other wonderful, smaller professional theaters. Okay. And then I sing a lot, too.
1: But you teach singing also.
2: I do. I've been a voice teacher also. I've got some wonderful young talent that are now in their 20s or out there touring around. Well, one of them is touring around the country with Cyrus Chestnut.
1: Oh.
2: Her name is Haley Driver, HaleyDriver.com. She's a great singer. And that's really a wonder. I love doing that. It's great. And to see them blossom like that is a blast.
1: Well, every time I run into you, I find out more of your little sides. Like little mirror sides, like stages.
2: Sure. Well, I think, you know, all the creatives out there will understand that we have to do a lot of different things to piece together our careers, you know, teaching, performing, producing.
1: So how long does it take you to actually prepare for one summer fest?
2: Oh, months and months.
1: Yeah.
2: I mean, it really starts in the fall. You know, booking people, booking venues, booking talent, all of that. There's a lot to it. There's a lot to it. Think of the St. Louis Art Fair. It lasts for, what, 3 days?
1: Yeah.
2: You know, but people are working on it year-round, sponsorships, grants, et cetera. So that's what we do.
1: Okay. I get it. So wait, did we say all the things? Did you say Sing Center Stage?
2: Sing Center Stage is our teen program.
1: Oh, yeah.
2: And they'll be performing on Friday, June 5th at the Sheldon Concert Hall Ballroom. And it's a free performance to the public. because I wanted to keep that free so all the teens could invite all of their friends and all of their family and grandma and grandpa and their aunts and uncles, and it wouldn't cost an arm and a leg. So that's free to the public.
1: Now, I get confused. How would you define the difference between cabaret singing and jazz?
2: Well, I would say this. Let's say you're a singer. Let's say you're a jazz singer, and you're going to sing Cole Porter's Night and Day. Exactly.
1: Yeah.
2: So if you're a jazz singer, or even a jazz instrumentalist, but a jazz singer, you're going to use that form to improvise with. You're going to be approaching it a little bit more from a musical perspective. It's not 100%, you know, across the board, but it's the first instinct is more musical, to invent with it, to improvise with it. If you're a cabaret singer and you're singing Night and Day, it's lyric driven. It's where you're focusing on the lyrics as the intent, the message to convey to your audience, the meaning of the song. And it's also pretty personalized too at times.
1: No, I mean, I can feel the difference, but if I had to put it into words, you just did it. I should be taking notes. Okay. All right. But now, wait a minute. I do feel a little crazier than ever. You did do stuff at Jazz at the Bistro.
2: We did, Cabaret Project and Jazz St. Louis co-produced a cabaret series for about 4 or 5 seasons, because Jazz St. Louis approached us because of their venue was, you know, not being used on weeknights a lot of the time during the year, and it was a perfect venue for cabaret also. You know, it's cabaret really, in my opinion, means venue. It means a smaller, more intimate tables and chairs venue, and that's what Jazz St. Louis is.
1: Yeah, that's true.
2: Yeah.
1: That's true. Okay, so then after this big summer fest, you also have done things at Blue Strawberry. Is that the name? Yeah.
2: I personally have as a singer. I do Sunday Standard Time on a variety of different Sundays, Sunday afternoons. It's been running for 3 years, and you have been my guest.
1: I was a guest.
2: And you're going to be my guest.
1: I'm going to be a guest. I'm scared already.
2: On June 14th, okay. Sunday, June 14th, and we may do a duet.
1: We may. Okay, I've got to talk to you about that. I'm getting nervous already.
2: No, don't be nervous.
1: I won't. You calm me down, baby. So, okay, so then after this summer fest, you start preparing for next summer.
2: We'll start doing the next summer and also look into producing during the season. Like last November, we had a big concert with Marilyn May at the Sheldon in the big concert hall. And so we also produced during your traditional performing arts season of September through May.
1: Wow. Are there other places that you can think of off the top of your head where they perform cabaret on some sort of a regular? Or do you have to go to New York or Chicago or what?
2: Well, I don't think you have to go to New York or Chicago. Mm-hmm. You know, you mentioned the Blue Strawberry. They have a variety of different music, you know, pop music, indie pop, jazz, all kinds of different things. But, you know, they will bring in a cabaret performer, absolutely. Mm-hmm. So, and it's a good room for that. I've done full shows there myself. A lot of my, you know, local contemporaries have done shows there too. So, yeah, you can find that at the Blue Strawberry.
1: Okay, just checking. Well, Tim Schell, good luck. And how do you get tickets to the cabaret?
2: Tickets to the, if I may say, we kick off with Tony Winter, Faith Prince on June 2nd, followed by the legendary Marilyn May on June 3rd. Jim Caruso's Cast Party, which is an import from New York, which is fantastic and amazing. It's like an old variety show. That's on Thursday, June 4th, and then Sing Center Stage Showcase on June 5th, and then the adults do their showcase on June 6th to close out the whole week, and you go to metrotix.com is to find all those tickets.
1: MetroTix will straighten us out.
2: They will.
1: Thank you so much, Tim Schell.
2: Thank you, Nancy.
1: I'll be there.
2: Thank you.
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I went to see an African ballet, and I saw the thing. Yeah, he saw it once on the stage, and he was singing. And when he got to the other side, it was over. That little rumbling sound, the finger piano, it comes from Africa. I wanted to play something like that. You know, Bill Evans had been telling me, "Listen to the rumbling." You know, the mojo thing that prevails into.

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But you didn't come out that way. 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
2: Good morning, and welcome to another edition of the SIUE Beat, the show that explores issues and ideas on the campuses of Southern Illinois University, Edwardsville. I'm Kevin Leonard, the Dean of the College of Arts and Sciences, and I'm very pleased to be here today with Dr. Carol Frick, professor in the Department of History and a loyal SIUE Beat listener. Dr. Frick earned Bachelor of Arts degrees in English Literature and Fine Arts and a Master's degree in History from San Diego State University and a Doctorate in History from the University of California, Los Angeles. She joined the faculty at SIUE as an assistant professor in 1994. Her book, Dressing Renaissance Florence, Families, Fortunes, and Fine Clothing, was published by the Johns Hopkins University Press in 2002. She's also published numerous other articles on clothing and gender in early modern Europe. Dr. Frick has taught a wide range of courses in European history, including courses that have focused on Renaissance Italy, Reformation Europe, utopia in Western civilization, and women and gender in early modern Europe. Dr. Frick will retire this summer after 33 years on the SIUE faculty. Welcome to the SIUE Beat, Dr. Frick.
3: I am very happy to be here.
2: All right. Well, let's begin by having you tell our audience a little bit about yourself. Where did you grow up, and how did you become interested in history?
3: Good question. So I grew up in San Diego, so I'm very Southern California. And then I went to UCLA for my PhD. And so my background has always really been, or was, local. And then I didn't quite know what I wanted to do. I had two majors and three minors, and, you know, I had a minor in aesthetics and studio arts, painting, and then also in English literature. So I wasn't really interested in history until I got a little bit older. I think being a historian is an acquired taste. It's been really interesting to now at SIUE have a pathway by with which incoming freshmen can declare a major in history. And our majors are way up, which is really surprising to me that young people in 2026, you know, still want to have a history major. I just taught a big one this semester in Renaissance Italy. I think as I got older and I went to graduate school, I just developed a taste for, I kind of settled down. I wasn't so scattered in my interests. At UCLA, actually, doing my PhD, I just decided that I was going to focus. And I'm a pianist. I'd played professionally. I'd done a whole bunch of other things, and I worked in corporate America for a while, and I just decided, Carol, you need to focus. And so I focused on one aspect of European history that, you know, at the time, the Teenage Mutant Ninja Turtles were a big deal, and they were all named Italian Renaissance names. I was like, what is up with that? You know, you've got Donatello, Michelangelo, Leonardo, etc., Raphael. And so my question became, as I got a little bit older, what were the women doing? Were there any women in the Renaissance? What were they doing? Why hasn't anybody written extensively, you know, on that? And that became my focus. And it was an entryway in which I could, how I could relate to the historical past, and especially of Italy, which I knew nothing about. You know, my background is securely Northern European, Polish, German, you know, English, nothing Mediterranean. So, yeah, I became interested in that particular place and time and just decided to, you know, that that would be a good pathway for me.
2: Well, did your background in the arts, in music, and in painting, did that influence the direction you took once you decided to focus on European history?
3: Absolutely, especially Renaissance. So Renaissance is a very diffuse term. Obviously, everything's called the Renaissance, from half of the things in Las Vegas to the hotel across from the airport in St. Louis. You know, everything's Renaissance. So yeah, I needed to find a time period that I could make my own in terms of my diffuse interests. You know, having a degree in literature, first of all, was very helpful. Also, having a degree in art history and aesthetics, and then being a painter myself, I just, you know, it was a perfect background for going into a more deep dive in archival sources in that time period.
2: Yeah. When you went back and started studying history, did you know you wanted to be a professor?
3: You know what? that's so interesting. And it was so random because I was a docent. I've been a docent, in unpaid volunteer workers in museums. I work a lot with the St. Louis Art Museum, too. Now, I'm not a docent there, but maybe that's in my future. I've been a docent. I was a docent for a long time, and I was in our normal, you know, Friday morning thing that we have for all the docents. And there were about 100 of them at San Diego Art Museum, 100 docent, maybe 103. Person came up there, and it was an elderly lady, and she was a Dante scholar. And she's up there lecturing on Dante, and I was like, wait a minute. She's on the stage, and I'm in the audience. I want to be on the stage. I want to be the researcher. I want to have an area of expertise. That's what I should be doing, not doing unpaid docent work, although that's valuable. I totally, but you know, that was my aha moment.
2: Okay.
3: And I went into the graduate program and never looked back.
2: All right. So who were the people who supported you as you pursued your career in history?
3: Certainly not my family. My father wanted me to go to law school, of course. You know, my brother-in-law wanted me to go into, like, real estate. And then my father was always saying, you know, what are you, a professional student? You're getting all these degrees. You know, what good is it going to be? Very utilitarian approach to life. I know they ended up being proud of me, but we're not a family of academics at all. I married into one, but my family didn't quite get it. Luckily, I was able, because I was a non-traditional student, I started a little bit later, I was able to win awards and get grants, and the University of California system was excellent at supporting me. And I am so thankful to them in terms of opportunities that came my way because I was at that huge international campus, which is about 2/3 graduate students.
2: Yeah.
3: That's UCLA. And so I did receive a lot of external support.
2: Yeah.
3: And then also from my then mother-in-law.
2: were there faculty members that you studied with at UCLA who were really influential?
3: Absolutely. I studied with Lauro Martinez, who was like the Renaissance professor from Princeton. And then Carlo Ginzburg, who is a wonderful professor of semiotics at the University of Bologna. He was had a visiting fellowship there, and he was one of my professors too. And it was amazing how many people, the different kinds of experts that crossed the campus at UCLA. I mean, it's just amazing. There's so much

0: remember that. Yeah, archival research is working with the primary source documents. And so most of my documents are 15th century. I had to take 9 quarters of paleography to be able to read the Italian. And actually, they're not just in Italian. They're in Latin, Italian, and then they end up in Latin again. And the handwriting, so this is all pre-printing. So the hand, you have to learn how to read the hands. And then all the abbreviations, et cetera, that are in the hands. Well, it was a lot of work, but so rewarding. So I worked mostly in the Archivio di Stato in Florence, the state archives. Florence has more archival material than the rest of Europe combined, which is amazing.
1: Yeah.
0: They call Italy the birthplace of statistics because they, you know, they started keeping journals first, the growth of nationalism, not nationalism, the growth of individualism. Nationalism comes in later. Led to people keeping diaries for the first times. Like Cellini kept a wonderful diary. Goldsmith and a bon vivant, man about town, from Rome. And also somebody like Leon Battista Alberti, who just did everything perfectly. He was the first Renaissance man. He was a priest and an architect and a musician. We still have the Alberti bass. Bass line is a tremolo line in keyboard playing. There was just so many people who were very influential in terms of how I would craft what I was going to look at. And the archives are absolutely essential if you're going to do original research.
1: Mm-hmm.
0: Now, if I were to do my dissertation or do my research now, many of those huge archival fonts are online.
1: Yeah.
0: You still have to be able to read the hands and read Italian and Latin, but you don't have to go to the archives. When I went to the archives, and I had 2 or 3 grants for like 2 or 3 times in the archives, I mean, there were people there from all over the world.
1: Yeah.
0: Studying. And there was people watching on high stools in each corner so that you don't slip something into your backpack or whatever, because everything's so valuable. And you have to wear little white gloves. I mean, it's really an experience.
1: Yeah.
0: So that archival research, if you don't have archival sources, then you're writing a textbook or something.
1: Yeah.
0: You're not doing original research.
1: Now, when you were doing the research, you were looking at diaries and other sources. And so what are the questions you're asking about? Are you looking for descriptions of clothing and fashion? Or what exactly are the questions that you were really trying to answer in that research?
0: Yeah, so I'm interested in material culture.
1: Okay.
0: So, because my questions are very prosaic. Okay. When you got up in the morning, how did you get your day started? What did you do? How did you eat? Where did you go? Could you go shopping? What were the rooms like? What color were the walls painted? How high were the ceilings? What kind of furniture did you have in the house? All those things. I wanted to know that, and I thought it would be interesting for other people as well. I gave a long talk at the Cooper Hewitt in New York City on this topic. All those things are in the archival records because we have what's called the catasto, which is the first individualized tax on, like income tax. So Florence was the first to have it in 1427. So that you look at the catasto records and it shows what you're worth. It shows where you live. It shows what is your family like, all the bocas, all the mouths you have to feed. What kind of property you own, who do you employ in your businesses, if you have a farm, how many stiora is it, or kind of acres. All this information, it's tons of information. And there's hundreds of these, what they call portate, that is, you take them, you portar them to the office, and they do the records, and everything's kept in these huge binders of parchment bound. I mean, that are probably the books. Each book is about 6 inches thick.
1: Oh,
0: and there's about 50 of them.
1: Oh, wow. So yeah. you can really understand sort of what daily life was like.
0: All structured.
1: Yeah.
0: I mean, I was looking at one portate and inside of it was another document that somebody had misfiled hundreds of years ago. And I pulled it out. It was the tax forms for the Medici family. No, for the Mac

0: Machiavelli family. The Machiavelli family, which is Florentine. Okay. Yeah. The Machiavelli family. And I'm looking at the Boccas, and there's all these girls, husband and wife, and then a mother. And then all these girls. And there at the bottom is little Niccolo Machiavelli, due anni. He's 2 years old.
1: Wow.
0: And he was the youngest one. And I was like, I picked up the book. One of my friends was sitting, you know, down the line from me in the archives from University of Chicago. And I said, Rebecca, look at this. It's Machiavelli as a little tiny boy. And she goes, put that back in that book right now. And I'm like, okay. I just wanted to show you. The thing is, it's constantly thrilling when you come across these things. And you have to be dedicated to it. And you have to have a purpose in doing it. It's not just, you know, curious gratification. It's, what am I going to do with this information? And how can students relate to it? And why should they care, especially now in 2026? Why should they care about what happened 500 years ago? And that's the question I have to answer. That's what I was doing on my final exam this semester, like relating what Lorenzo de' Medici thought, as opposed to Catherine of Siena, you know, who was a saint. He became a saint, as opposed to Machiavelli, as opposed to Savonarola, who was a kind of a crazy born-again Dominican friar who ended up getting burned at the stake, but because he was too radical.
1: Yeah.
0: In other words, they all had points of view on politics. So if you can tell me all their points of view on politics relating to 2026, and my students wrote these long essays, this is the very first time I had 3 A pluses on their finals. A pluses, which means I could not have done it better. And it's not even a senior class, it was a junior class. And in fact, I emailed a couple of the students that got those A pluses and said, oh my God, you just rock. They understood, they were able to, you know, see the relevancy of having these historical paradigms to be able to enter into their minds and help them be good critical thinkers.
1: Yeah.
0: It's so important that we have educated critical thinkers. And that's what my mission has been.
1: Yeah. Well, I'm glad you started talking about students, because I was going to ask you a bit more about your experience as a teacher here. Is there a class that you most love to teach? Or do you like them all equally?
0: You know what? I really like them all equally.
1: Okay.
0: This semester, I had a freshman class, I had a junior level class, and I had a graduate seminar. So the graduate seminar was so excellent. I mean, they stepped up to the plate. So, you know, in a history graduate seminar, you got 16 weeks, you do 16 books. Basta. Mm-hmm. That's all. You know, just, it's not a hobby.
1: Yeah.
0: And they all were so different. And the oldest one was around my age. And the youngest one was, I think, a second semester graduate student. I think he was like 19. Amazing. And that was very, very rewarding. It's very stimulating. The last thing you want to do when you started teaching, say at 9 o'clock in the morning, and then you've got a 5 o'clock night class, 3 hour. That's the last thing you want to do, is come back onto campus and do that. And then when the seminar is over that night, you're totally revved up and you're ready to go again. It's like being back in graduate school. It's a gift to yourself. Wow. And then so you could, if you're feeling like that, your students are feeling like that. And, you know, then also I'm taught history of utopia with freshmen. And they were amazing. I mean, I had a few honor students in the class, too, but they were all freshmen. It was a 101.
1: Mm-hmm.
0: And we're doing everything from, you know, the Garden of Eden to Rabelais to, you know, to dystopias with 1984 and et cetera, Brave New World. But then we also did intentional communities that are existent right now in southern Missouri. There's over 2,500 intentional communities across the United States. People don't even know about it. And they're all kind of founded on equality and diversity and all that. We also went to the Buckminster Fuller Dome and saw his notions of how, you know, these geodesic domes could be an answer to affordable housing and better communication within communities. And, you know, so always in my classes, there's experiential learning. We go to the St. Louis Art Museum. We have the tours of the art. You know, and that was what led me into study abroad. Yeah. I was like seeing the artwork, and it's an amazing collection, one of the great museums in the United States, St. Louis mm-hmm. Art Museum. So I'm thinking, yeah, that's good that they can see the Ghirlandaios and the Vasaris, et cetera, but I need to do study abroad.
1: Well, how many times did you take students to Italy?
0: I'd even lost count. I started in 2005.
1: Okay.
0: And the last trip that I did was 2024.
1: Wow.
0: Hundreds of students.
1: Yes, yes. And how my recollection is that you would often spend several weeks in Florence with your students.
0: Well, actually, it's about a month. It was about
1: a month. Okay.
0: Several weeks ends up being counterproductive because some students or many students do have a work time in the summertime.
1: Sure.
0: So you don't want to preclude their working, especially if they need it for next semester, et cetera. I totally get it because I did that.
1: Yeah.
0: But a month, and they have their own apartments. So they, you know, team up. Sometimes there's three to an apartment. Sometimes there's two to an apartment. We're in the historic center. Mm-hmm. They're in these buildings that were built in the 1600s. Mm-hmm. Huge, you know, palatial estates that have been divided up into apartments. And we partner with the school there in Florence. And then on the weekends, we travel. We get on the train, we go to Rome. We get on the train, we go to Milan. We get on the train, we go to Venice or Cinque Terre or wherever, Assisi. Yeah. We've been to all those places. I even had a music major who was able to sing at La Scala in Milan.
1: Wow.
0: During a rehearsal. Yeah. She was a music major here at SIUE. She was thrilled.
1: I'm sure. Wow. So that sounds like a wonderful experience. So were you teaching? You mentioned traveling on the weekends. Were you teaching with the students on the weekdays?
0: So yeah, in Florence, we usually meet up at the school we partner with there, Cerisa okay. Centre Reparata, and then we're in the classroom where we lay out what we're going to do that for that day, and I give them some background. But then I lecture in situ, so on site. So we take the train to Pisa, and then I'm in front of the Leaning Tower. And then we're talking all about that. And that's where Galileo taught, mm-hmm. where he did his experiments. But we're right in front of the Leaning Tower of Pisa. And there's all these other people joining the group. The students are like, what's going on? But or we get on the train, we go to Rome. And we're right underneath Mussolini's balcony in the big piazza. Over at the Vatican, we have met, with my students, I've met three different popes. So they have an audience on Wednesdays, and, you know, we always get in the front row. You have to go for a ticket. You have to get a ticket from the Swiss Guard the day before. And then, so we're in the front row with little American flags, flying little flags, and the Pope's like waving at us and everything. And my students are having an experience. And they're not all, you know, Catholic. That's not the point. The point is you are walking in historic places. You are walking right where Michelangelo walked, right mm-hmm. where, you know, things happened that you would never have dreamt you were going to witness. You know, many of my students are from Southern Illinois, the majority of them, and they've never been on a plane. So we get on the plane and we land in like Venice. And then we have to take a great big boat to the mainland. And they're like, what? You know, like they're in a whole different reality.
1: Yeah.
0: It's so rewarding for them. These are trips that could be life-changing depending on your time period in life.
1: Sure. Absolutely. And it sounds as if that you know, for many students, that was a life-changing experience. So as I mentioned in the introduction, you joined the faculty at SIUE in 1994. Now, what accomplishments over your 33-year career here as a faculty member are you proudest of?
0: The thing is, as a faculty member, I took it very seriously to balance my time. So it's important to, of course, the teaching is numero uno. You know, keeping regular office hours is super important. Being welcoming to students. I mean, if you walk into the room and you are in a bad mood, everybody in the room is going to be in a bad mood. If you're thinking as you walk to class down the hall, you're thinking, I can't wait for class. Then when you walk in, now everybody's on their phone in the dark sometimes, but whatever. You walk in and you turn on the light or whatever, and you smile, and then they all smile back. And then you're communicating and you're kind of relating what's going on in the bigger world. Never just hit it right off the bat. That's one thing I've developed. I'm a better teacher than I was when I started. Also, with study abroad, I'm the only one that has done that at SIUE. I'm the only one that takes students to Italy. So that was something new. They didn't want to fund me. Their university didn't want to fund, you know, me going to Italy at all. They were like, you know, couldn't you take them somewhere in Illinois? I'm like, yeah, if I knew, if that was my specialty. But this is an experience. And it was the Cass Dean's office that first pushed to fund me to have study abroad. And that was a long time ago. Now it became, you know, something that was just natural and an extension of the university. But also I've connected the university with the Newberry Library in Chicago. Mm-hmm. The greatest research library in this part of the country, and maybe one of the best research libraries in the world. And I've had so many students and faculty take advantage of that, give papers there, go to symposiums there, give talks there. You know, our medievalist is featured on NPR with her contribution there. I think Dr. Ruck did a couple of things with the Newberry there. I think that's a wonderful connection. Also, it was very important for me to seek out service. And so I've done a lot of service for the university. You know, I was president of the Faculty Senate. I was, you know, been in grad council for like 12 years, graduate council. Textbook advisory committee. I'm on that because it's important. All these things are important to have faculty input and also just basically a place to share ideas with. A place that you can share ideas with everybody. It's really benefited me. I met so many people across the university because I'm on so many different things. Faculty Senate is another thing. Not just being chair, but I've been at Faculty Senate for about, I don't even know, 15 years. And I will really miss that.
1: Yeah.
0: That collegial environment.
1: Yeah. Well, thank you so much, Dr. Carol Frick, for talking with us about your experiences, and congratulations on your retirement. We will miss you as well. Although you are always welcome to come back and see us, and we look forward to seeing you.
0: Thank you very much, and thank you very much for having me, Dean Leonard.
1: And to our listeners, thank you for joining us, and take care.
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9: Good morning. Hi, this is Robin Boyce for On Another Note, and in the studio, this morning, we have a wonderful individual who gave us a call the other day and said, hey, like to find out what's going on with the radio station. We'd like to get announcements out about what we're doing. I'm like, okay. So as I got a chance to talk with this young lady a little bit more and more, found out that she is president of the Legend Singers Choral Ensemble. Y'all have heard of them, right? The Legend Singers have been around for a long time, and I'm talking right now and introducing to you the president of the Legend Singers, Miss Gwendolyn Restley. How are you doing?
10: I am fantastic.
9: You are. You came over here all ready to go, and you called me up about the Legend Singers, and I just went crazy. I said, oh, my God. I said, my auntie used to sing with you guys. My cousin used to sing with you guys. I sang with the Legend Singers as a kid in high school. That was the coolest, at St. Louis Symphony.
10: Okay.
9: That was the coolest. We were part of a big choral group of people in high school, and it was like a young person's opportunity to be like the Legend Singers, you know. And I was just always just amazed at you guys and the kind of music that you sang and what the history of the Legend Singers. But you all got something coming up. You are celebrating your 85th season. Tell us about that.
10: Correct. And since it is the 85th, that means we've got a long history here the St. Louis area. What we're doing is we're taking a look back at where we come from, but also celebrating where we are right now. And so that 85th celebration is going to be at the Phyllis Wheatley Center at 2711 Locust Avenue. Mm-hmm. And it's on May 31st, 3 o'clock to 6 o'clock. And it includes dinner. But what we really love to do is to share music. We want to show the St. Louis community, as we've done for years, mm-hmm. what the Legend Singers are all about. And so we are not restricted to any particular kind of music, but our main focus had been the music that has been part of the African diaspora forever. Mm-hmm. And so we do all kinds. The spiritual, however, is one of the foundations for the Legend Singers. And the reason is that a lot of times we get concerned with the fact that our history is being erased. Mm-hmm. So the spirituals in and of themselves was really our ability to express even the pain of an enslaved people. Gives you a place to deposit that pain, but it also gives you an opportunity to see the joy in how we survive no matter what. Mm-hmm. And so the spiritual has been seen as a national treasure, and it's actually been labeled as such by the Congress of the United States back in 2007. Mm-hmm. So the spirituals are very important. It's kind of hard to know where you're going or what else you're going to do if you don't know where you started from. Mm-hmm. And so the spirituals really need to be not only retained, but they need to be performed so that people understand exactly whose shoulders we're standing on and how do we, as African Americans, make it this far. And so even from the spirituals, we do a lot of jazz. One of our previous directors, Dr. Doris Jones Wilson, mm-hmm. Duke Ellington was one of her favorite. And so we've done quite a bit of jazz performance, and that has another anchor for us. But not only that, we've also done music We seldom do contemporary gospel.
9: Okay.
10: Because there are plenty of places to hear that on the radios, in the churches or whatever. Mm-hmm. But we do want to make sure that people understand that there's so much more to who we are.
9: But the legend thing is, you guys are distinguished, that group is the distinguished as the upper echelon of the diaspora in the St. Louis community.
10: Mm-hmm.
9: It was that group that everybody knew.
10: Mm-hmm.
9: For me, I only hear spirituals when you say legend singers.
10: And that's exactly what I want people to understand.
9: And that's what I grew up
10: understanding
9: about the legend singers. Because if, like, Grandmama would take us to a church, her church, and she said, well, the legend singer is going to be singing tonight.
10: Mm-hmm.
9: We get there, and it was the spirituals that you would hear that were the stories about folks trying to make the escape, people passing on into heaven, just great stories in those songs. And it was always a spiritual kind of music, different from gospel, like you said, or contemporary gospel, like you said, and even gospel music.
10: Mm-hmm.
9: They were exactly that, spirituals that lifted individuals up, helped them move on through or past something.
10: Correct.
9: Mm-hmm. When this organization got its start, give us a little bit of history about when the Legend Singers got off the ground.
10: It actually got its start way back in 1940. The founder is Dr. Kenneth Billups.
9: So Dr. Billups he was Sumner High School's choir director forever.
10: Correct.
9: Mm-hmm.
10: Yes.
9: Mm-hmm.
10: And so there were like 18 singers or so that would be part of that choral group. And Dr. Billups was very strict in ensuring that nothing but excellence was presented by this group called the Legend Singers. They came out of Sumner High School, and I think you said that already, and have performed in so many different arenas. I think you also know that with the St. Louis Symphony, they had been part of that. They had performed portions of Porgy and Bess. It's just such a broad, rich kind of an experience with the Legend Singers. But it started with 1940 and with Dr. Charles Billups. Since 1940... there have been three additional directors. From Dr. Billups, it went to Malachi Owens.
9: Okay.
10: And so he was actually named the successor for Dr. Billups before Dr. Billups passed.
9: Okay.
10: And then from Malachi Owens, it went to Dr. Doris Jones Wilson. And that's a name that is very well known throughout the St. Louis community.
9: Yes.
10: In her own right, her composer and arranger and definitely a choral director extraordinaire.
9: Mm-hmm.
10: And now we are under the direction of Dwayne Buggs. And so Dwayne Buggs is a local educator as well, or had been, and he's a retired educator now.
9: Mm-hmm.
10: And so if you think about 85 years and only four directors, that says a lot about consistency.
9: It does.
10: It's a thread of excellence that's woven throughout all of the singing that we do.
9: Who are some of the famous folks that you could tell us that came out of the Legend Singers?
10: Some of the proteges were Grace Bumbry.
9: Wow.
10: Felicia Weathers.
9: Mm.
10: Robert McFerrin.
9: Wow.
10: And it's also Cheryl Bibbs. And so a variety.
9: Yes.
10: And if you think about it, these are not folks who, these were trained musicians.
9: Yes.
10: That says a whole lot about the discipline of singing. And so, you know, Grace Bumbry has gone on, and she had been one of the star opera singers. Same thing
9: for
10: with Robert McFerrin.
9: Mm-hmm.
10: So those are some of the Some of the proteges that came out of the experience with Kenneth Billups. Now, there have been others, but those are the ones that folks may recognize
9: by
10: name.
9: Yeah, Bobby McFerrin.
10: Yes.
9: Grace Bumbry, folks like that. Yeah, those are well-known individuals who crossed over, I guess you would say, into mainstream music to an extent. Grace probably not so much, but she sang in a lot of places.
10: Correct.
9: She was called
10: world
9: on to.
10: Renowned.
9: Mm-hmm. Yes. Mm-hmm. Yeah. Mm-hmm. When it came to opera singing, she was absolutely, oh my God.
10: Mm-hmm.
9: Oh my God. So, and then Bobby McFerrin.
10: Yes.
9: You know, he did his thing.
10: Now, we are talking about the father, Robert McFerrin. Not the son.
9: That's the dad. That's what I was going to ask you, too. Now, was it the dad of Bobby McFerrin, or is it Robert McFerrin as in the father?
10: The father.
9: Of Bobby.
10: Yeah.
9: Okay, great. All right, we got that straight for sure. That's exciting, knowing a choral group like this that was Was this a part of a church, or was it a part of like a Y or whatever? This is something that Dr. Billups started out of the high school? Well, how did it?
10: It was actually out of Sumner High School. Mm-hmm. It was not out of a church. Mm-hmm. Dr. Billups attended segregated schools in St. Louis, mm-hmm. but Sumner High School, you may know, is the oldest African-American mm-hmm. high school west of the Mississippi.
9: Yes.
10: And he began teaching in Webster Groves. And I'm saying that to show how he actually is a solid structure, so to speak, mm-hmm. in the St. Louis community.
9: Yes,
10: overall.
9: He is.
10: I wouldn't say that it is founded in Sumner High School.
9: Okay.
10: I want to leave it at that because mm-hmm. that's really where it was.
9: Mm-hmm.
10: Now, outside of Sumner High School, other individuals were included mm-hmm. in the Legend Singers who were not part of Sumner High School.
9: Yes.
10: not a member of Sumner High
9: yes.
10: School, for instance.
9: Yeah. I knew that, yeah, because my aunt was not either.
10: She wasn't either.
9: Mm-hmm. Mm-hmm. Right, she was not a graduate. Mm-hmm.
10: Right, but it was not the school. It was not the church, I'm sorry. It was
9: okay.
10: the school, Sumner High School. That's where it started.
9: Okay, mm-hmm. all right, so it originally came out of that high school. So the Legend Singers these days, what are you all doing to keep things going?
10: Well, what are we doing? We've had performances forever throughout the St. Louis community. We have traveled outside of St. Louis. For instance, we did a performance at the Kansas City Jazz Museum.
9: Yes.
10: That was one of the experiences where we had a chance to sing jazz outside of this immediate community. We have done all kind of performances with in unison chorus
9: yes,
10: with the St. Louis Symphony.
9: Mm-hmm. Now, when it comes to jazz music, being an organization that did a lot of spiritual type of songs,
10: mm-hmm.
9: jazz, tell us about that transition into doing jazz. Because you're a jazz singer.
10: I am jazz. I am hymns. I am spiritual.
9: All right, now.
10: I am gospel. And I don't know, it actually is a transition more so than an inclusion because you never let go of one to do the other. It's a complement. It's to show the broad range of music within our culture. And so, again, the songs that we've done for jazz, things like A-Train, for instance.
9: Yeah.
10: It Don't Mean a Thing. Mm-hmm. Those are just a couple of them.
9: Okay.
10: And so if you think about Duke Ellington and some of his sacred music, like Come Sunday, we do those too. So it's not, again, a either or. It's more so and. Mm-hmm. It's inclusive of all kinds of music that we do.
9: Mm-hmm. Mm-hmm. So the Legend Singers over the years have incorporated jazz music.
10: Yes.
9: And any other kinds of music that you do? Are y'all doing any pop yet? Or
10: Well, now that you say that, we have had a series called Great Moments in Black Music.
9: Really?
10: And with that, for instance, we did a Divas performance.
9: Okay.
10: And with the Divas, it included singers like Aretha Franklin.
9: Okay.
10: It included one of the songs that I sang was Whitney Houston.
9: Oh.
10: We've done the Divas and we've done the Dons. And so we sang music by black men who were outstanding singers. The Temptations, for instance, we did shows that included dynamic duos and dynamic trios.
9: Really?
10: And that, again, we want to make sure that people understand that there is so much in our culture mm-hmm. where music is so critical. And it is a binding kind of thing where people may not be able to talk to each other comfortably. But if you start singing, mm-hmm. folks know the music.
9: I tell you, music got me through high school.
10: See what I mean?
9: It got me through high school because we were the harmonizing school.
10: Ah.
9: We could sing at Soul Dan. Okay.
10: But I will tell you this. I went to SIU too, but I went to SIU Carbondale. And
9: did
10: I know
9: you?
10: When there were kind of... irritations, I'll call them irritations among some of the fraternities.
9: Yeah, in sororities.
10: If you put on James Brown, no matter what was going on, people would stop and start dancing.
9: James would cool everything out, wouldn't he? Or heat it up.
10: Yes, or heat it up.
9: Depending on where you are.
10: Exactly.
9: James Brown, yeah, he could do that to a crowd.
10: Yes,
9: him and the Funkadelics.
10: And the Funkadelics. See? Yeah. So we've had quite a bit of music, and we did not... we didn't necessarily do the Funkadelics.
9: I know.
10: I'm just saying. But I'm
9: but
10: just thinking
9: was,
10: about black
9: he
10: music.
9: He performed George Clinton and as in the Funkadelics. They performed with the Detroit Philharmonic.
10: Why not?
9: Some friends of mine went up there to it. I'm like, how did you get tickets to that?
10: Yeah.
9: I wanted to
10: go. Let's take a look at the St. Louis Symphony Orchestra right now.
9: They're kicking it. They're doing a great job.
10: Yeah, they are of expanding their inclusion on all different types of music. And so, again, it's still coming out of our past experiences, out of the African diaspora. But it's just, again, shows how much music we have in us and how it can bring communities together. And that's the important thing is how our music really does bind us together, regardless of our differences and things like that. So it's very important.
9: Is that what you're hoping when you all put on an event like you're doing this event coming up pretty soon? It's called the Rhapsody in Black.
10: Rhapsody in Black is an opportunity to celebrate our 85th year of singing as the Legend Singers. And it includes a very broad list of songs, spirituals for sure. It definitely includes jazz. And so that's the emphasis, is pretty much spirituals and jazz. So we want people to, again, come and enjoy and celebrate with us what we do. As a singing group that's been around this long.
9: Yes.
10: Now, we don't have anybody in that chorus that's been there for 85 years, just so you know. I ain't 85.
9: No, you are not.
10: But it's a continuation over 85 years that we're proud of.
9: Well, that you should be proud of. This is like a legacy.
10: Yes, it is.
9: That you all have carried on.
10: Yes, it is.
9: After Dr. Billups created this monster, because because when I was coming up, whenever you heard something about the Legend Singers, it's kind of you straightened up your back a little bit.
10: All right.
9: When it came, that's the way it was in the circles that I came up in when it came to groups that you were going to go see, or that were going to perform at the church, or that were going to perform at this event, this community event. When you said Legend Singers, you straightened your back up.
10: All right. and when we're in rehearsals, we straighten our backs up.
9: Well, I learned under Charles Gladney, who I know was good friends and collaborator with Dr. Billups as well, and that man put us to work.
10: Amen.
9: He put us to work when it came to our instruments that could take a song like we did stuff back then. This was like the 70s, y'all. But we took the Carpenters' music and did some stuff with
10: it. Oh, yeah.
9: We've Only Just Begun, Close to You, and man, we turned those songs upside down. Made them our own, you know what I mean? Which is what I know Billups did a lot with the Legend Singers when it came to certain songs. And he would make his arrangement along with the Legend Singers and put out some really delightful, good music that people want to sit down and go, oh, wow, all these memories start pouring in and you start listening to the music. So, and I imagine it's like that when you all practice.
10: It is like that when we practice. You don't have a whole lot of time to reminisce because you better get those notes right.
9: Exactly.
10: You better get that timing right. And so it once the songs have been perfected and you sing it because you know it, that's when it makes a difference because you can feel that in your spirit. And you know you're giving it the best that you can give it, and your audience then can actually feel what you feel. And that's the whole purpose of this singing for me, and not only for me, but for the other members. You just got to love music. You got to love music, and you got to love being able to deliver a message through that music. And that's what happens when we sing our songs. If you were doing a song like Every Time I Feel the Spirit, for instance. Every time I feel the spirit moving in my heart, I'm going to pray. Well, you can say those words, but my God, once you put that to music and we interpret it in a way that makes sense to us, other people can feel that spirit as well.
9: Now, recruitment, as with everything like we do with this radio station, we're always looking in for new listeners who will donate.
10: Yes.
9: Bringing new listeners to the format to enjoy the music and learn more about jazz music and other genres we play. are you looking for new members to join?
10: We will always welcome new members. This is an auditioned course, which means that you'd have to be able to to pass an audition. And we would love to have more singers. It would be great to continuously have, say, 24 singers, because everybody's not going to make every performance.
9: Sure.
10: But if we know that we have vocalists who are prepared, who are committed to learning the music, that would be a big plus for us. And so if anybody is interested in becoming a member of the Legend Singers, they can contact our director, and that is Dwayne Bugs. And if you go to our website, which is legendsingers.org, that's where you can get more information about the Legend Singers and contact information about our director. Sopranos, altos, tenors, bass, you are welcome.
9: Wow.
10: Let me say that again. Sopranos, altos, tenors, bass, you are welcome.
9: I love it.
10: And
9: I love it.
10: Love to have more tenors and bass.
9: I know you. Okay, looking for the deep voices.
10: Yes.
9: That sounds cool. There's just been this big boom of excitement or trending of choral music and seeing a lot of the college students doing choral music and using their voices as instruments to make all the different kind of noises. It's just, it's been a nice little trend that's been happening here lately where young people are getting into the music and grabbing onto it and having fun. I imagine that helps you all continue with the traditions that you have really curated really well all these years.
10: I tell you that we do something called the Festival of African American Spirituals. Dr. Darce Jones Wilson was the founder of that effort. And you go into the high schools and you teach what the spirituals are about. And then there are times when the students or the music director is given a piece, a spiritual. And so it's taught. To hear these kids sing those songs, my goodness gracious, it just sends chills up and down your spine. But it's what you're saying. It's passing it on. There's a legacy involved in our music that we don't want to die. And it's only going to stay alive if we teach it, if we perform it, if we value it. And so the spirituals are not necessarily comfortable for some people.
9: Yeah, they aren't. They are not.
10: They talk about the pain. Okay, but the pain is the beginning of the celebration when you know where you
9: come
10: from.
9: And the healing process.
10: And the healing process. It gives you a place to deposit that. So we're looking forward to continuing the trend of teaching our music and definitely from a cultural standpoint, make sure that it does not die. That's one of our goals.
9: That's for sure. And to continue to help the Legend Singers grow, go to thelegendsingers.org, find out more information, get in contact with Mr. Dwayne Bugs, who is now the director of the Legend Singers, to ask them, you know, about joining up. It's an organization that they're looking for singers right now. Like I said, every time I heard Legend Singers going to be doing something, your back straightened up a little bit to get ready. I mean, really, it's like, I miss those days. They were simpler times, but they were good things.
10: Yes.
9: And good things were being poured into us. And the Legend Singers was one of them.
10: Absolutely.
9: Definitely. I want to thank you so much, Miss Gwendolyn, for coming on Another Note to talk with us about the Legend Singers, this activity that you have coming up, celebration called Rhapsody in Black, that will be taking place on May 31st, 2026 at the Phyllis Wheatley Heritage Center down there, 2711 Locust Street. Go on in, check it out, and you're going to have a really nice night. I'm for sure. 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
10: absolutely,
9: go check it out. That's thelegendsingers.org. I'm Robin Boyce for On Another Note right here on 88.7 The Sound.
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Hot Sauce by Randy Brecker. I love to say hot sauce, as you can tell. And here's another fun word. Boogie Lastic by Joshua Redman, opening up the Wax Weekend Warriors set. Happy Sunday, ladies and gentlemen. I'm Tracy J, your musical muse. And we're here. I'm going to be here in the studio for a couple more hours playing the music that we all love to listen to on our favorite radio station, WSIE, The Sound. And, I've got another song, Peter White and Basha from 1996. Yeah, she's going to be singing and Peter's going to be playing for you. Just Another Day on 88.7 The Sound.

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0: Electrically stimulating that was. The Golden Rule, the name of that tune, by Larry Kornfeld, rounding out the first set of the first hour of the Wax Weekend Warrior set. You heard Adam Hawley and Everett Harp in there, Lynn Roundtree, Reagan Whiteside, Marcus Miller, and Trombone Shawty starting it out with Seven Tees. Yes. 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I have a very brief message, and then we'll be back with more goodness with Miles Davis. Happy 100th birthday month. Yeah. And, Miles Davis, 100 years, and lots of stuff going on, including some things happening next month. I will tell you a little bit more about that later. Michael Paulo, Russell Gunn, and J.D. Allen, Althea, Renee, and more on 88.7 The Sound.
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0: Kevin Jackson, Elevation, Les Sabler, Cafe on the Square, Second Balcony Jump, Dexter Gordon, Walter Chatman, Good Times starting us out, Walter Beasley, I Feel You. I feel this music and I feel this radio station. I feel good because I have WSIE 88.7 The Sound. And here's some more feel-good sounds that you can feel in person. 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Now, we've got more good stuff happening. Here's Norman Brown after the very brief message that we have. Norman Brown, Adrian Crutchfield, Greg Adams, and more. 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

Hypnotic by Adrian Crutchfield. Before that, Norman Brown, the King, is here. Yes, he's here in the studio of WSIE. Well, not necessarily the King. I guess I'll... No, I can't really say that. Never mind. The King is Here is the name of that song by Norman Brown. Okay. Here's what you can do, though. You can learn about upcoming events, opportunities, and programs in our region with On Another Note with your host, Robin Boyce, Sunday mornings at 9:30 a.m. on WSIE. Ooh, now, here's Greg Adams with Roadhouse coming up right now on The Sound.

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blending great music and peaceful Oceanside sounds. Oceanside just happens to be the name of that song you just listened to by Curtis McCain, brand new from Curtis. And then before that, opening up the 12 o'clock hour, you heard the JT Project, Speed of Sound. Whew. 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

0: 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Robbie Coltrane brings a sound that is deeply personal and rooted in his father's groundbreaking style. Terrence Blanchard draws from a lifelong engagement with Miles Davis's fearless artistry. That's Terrence Blanchard and Robbie Coltrane on Saturday, June 6th. 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
1: 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Kicking off Friday, May 22nd through Sunday, June 7th at the Edison Theater, playwright James Idami takes the audience to a Southern barbecue where the drama simmers when a queer college student is joined by his father's vengeful ghost, along with a murderous uncle now married to his mom, a modern take on William Shakespeare's Hamlet. 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

0: Time Won't Wait. I forgot that that song by Lisella Martin, I forgot that it has that little knocking at the door. I thought, who's it knocking on the studio door right now? Don't they see the on-air sign? I forgot about that part. Anywho, Tracy J, let them know that that song by Lisella Martin, Time Won't Wait, rounded out the first set of the 12 o'clock hour. You heard in there Cindy Bradley, Taj Mahal, and Keb Mo, Huge Groove. Starting it out with Nicholas Cole and Steve Cole, Table for Two. Mm-hmm. And you know, every note you hear, it supports a legacy of music in this city. Let's keep it going at WSIE.com/support. 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
1: 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We celebrate the 100th birthday of trumpet legend Miles Davis. 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

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Yes, yes, yes, yes. That was Brian Culbertson and Eric Marienthal. Yeah, performing Morning Light. And before that, Don't Wanna Let Go. Yeah, Don't Wanna Let Go by Riley Richard. As promised, had a little trouble saying his name earlier, but sheesh, I got it done. I got it together. You can experience a smart blend of jazz and its companion genres of music, plus the regional spotlight. 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Here is a classic from the man who it is a treat to hear him perform, but oh, when you see those cheeks blowing up, Dizzy Gillespie, Swedish Sweet on 88.7 The Sound.

Ba-da-bum. Okay. Skinny Hightower and Alex Parchment. Red Lights, the name of that tune. Before that, homeboy, Michael McDonald from Belleville. I keep forgetting every time you're near. From 1982. Mm-hmm. The Sweetest Sounds is the song that I have queued up for you by regional artist Mae Wheeler. Yes, we miss her. We miss her performing live with all of that energy sitting up on stage. Yeah, down there in Soulard a lot of times. Nevertheless, we still have her recording, and I'm going to play one for you. It's called The Sweetest Sounds on your NPR music station, WSIE 88.7 The Sound. Here's Mae Wheeler.

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0: Lynn Fidmott, ladies and gentlemen, Power of Love. Really pretty song. I love it, love it, love it. Great way to segue into a really good 1 o'clock hour. Yeah. Kim Scott, Dr. Lonnie Smith, Mo Horns blowing their hearts out. And then Dave Koz with Surrender starting it out. That's it for the 1 o'clock hour. And I have to let you know that even in your car radio to your favorite chair, if WSIE is not a part of your day, I don't know what you're doing with yourself, okay? 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I am in a really silly mood today. Must have been all the good times that I had last night at the Papa Ray Day with Jeremiah Johnson. It was good to see you all out there. Anywho, Craig Chiquiso, Michael Manny, and Jeff Kashiwa coming up on 88.7 The Sound right after this very brief message.
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Arizona Daybreak before the song, and that's by Craig Chiquiso. 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

0: 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I'm going to dedicate that song to the Turners, who I met earlier this week at the St. Louis American Young Leaders Award ceremony. Really good time. It was great people that I met, and it was a really good time. So thank you so much for listening, because I know they're listening, because Mr. Turner just loves this radio station. He listens to us all the time. And Mrs. Turner says, don't you dare touch that black woman's radio station, okay? She got in the car one time. She had her car serviced, and they had changed the radio station, and she was jumping mad. Yeah. So, nevertheless, I know she's tuned in right now. In that set, you heard Michael Brenning, Oliver Sane, David Benoit, Jeff Lober, and Boney James. So I've got even more good stuff before I head on out the door. Yeah. So you just gotta stay tuned to 88.7 The Sound.
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Yeah, when you love good music as much as we do, well, we know that you're listening to 88.7 The Sound. Down to the Bone, brand new for them. Oomph is the name of that song. Blue Moonlight. Moonlight by Katie Waters. You heard that before. And I have one more announcement to tell you about that you can hear great music alongside intelligent conversation with some of the biggest names in music. 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Tracy J is going to get on out the studio making way for your daddy-o on the radio, Dean Harlow. And he's going to take care of you from 3 until 7 p.m. And then you'll hear the Jazz Collective, and then you'll hear the Dave Koz Radio Show. There you go. So we got your Sunday evening all lined up. And, well, it's time for some nostalgia in Times Square by Eliane Elias. Here we go. Toodaloo. Hallelujah. Don't forget to hug yourselves. It's your daily vitamin. Tracy J's out the door. Hallelujah.

That's Chris Dandring doing Hollywood Hustle, and Phil Denny lifted right in front of that on your NPR music station for the St. Louis area. It's WSIE, and it's Dean Harlow with you on a Sunday afternoon. A happy Memorial Day, everybody. And also thanks to Tracy J for keeping the love alive on every Saturday, Sunday, 10 to 3. And thanks for making us a part of your weekend celebration. And speaking of celebrations, today is the birthday of Patti LaBelle. She's turning 82 years old, born May 24th, 1944. She's from Philadelphia, and she began her career early in the 1960s as the front woman and kind of the lead singer for the vocal group Patti LaBelle and the Bluebells. And then after that, the group name changed to LaBelle in the 1970s. They released a big number one hit called Lady Marmalade, which everybody knows that one, kind of a big disco era song. After the group disbanded back in 1977, she started a solo career and had a lot of big hits. She also had a big career in TV, and she had a TV show of her own, plus she appeared on a bunch of different TV programs as well as movies. And going back in time, her career really began when she was singing in church. She was on a church choir, in a church choir, and had solos with the choir. And then later, when she was 16 years old, she won a talent competition at high school. And later, she was picked up by some talent scouts, saw her there, and the rest, they say, is history. So let's listen to something from Patti LaBelle. This is from 1989, from her solo era, and the song is If You Ask Me To on The Sound.

0: 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Be here this weekend as we welcome the charming and talented singer Lindsay Webster to the show. She's got three number ones to her credit, amazing music to share, and stories to tell. 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

That's Eddie Henderson. The song's entitled Together right here on 88.7 The Sound. We started out with Patti LaBelle. Once again, happy birthday to Patti LaBelle. And the song we heard from her was If You Ask Me To. Then we heard regional favorite Larry Cornfield doing Time Traveler, Shuck Attack at Space Dance, and Paul Brown, So Much to Say. Right here on your listener-supported radio station, it's WSIE, and we invite you to be a listener. 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Here's Felicia Ray right now with Take Your Time on The Sound.

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1: This is Chris Jehan. 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We celebrate the 100th birthday of trumpet legend Miles Davis. He was born in Alton, grew up in East St. Louis. We will explore his life and his jazz career that spanned over 40 years. We celebrate the centennial of Miles Davis from 7 to 9 p.m. Tuesday, May 26th on WSIE 88.7 The Sound.
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That's the song Joy Spring. It's Clifford Brown and Max Roach together from an album from 1954. And again, that was they were kind of described at the time as the definitive bop group of that era, until sadly Clifford Brown was killed in a car accident just a couple of years after that. 1956 is when he got killed. He was just 25 years old, which is incredible. The body of work he left, when he died at such a young age. Again, the song Joy Spring right here on The Sound. We started out with Felicia Ray doing Take Your Time, and then it was Quentin Gerard W. doing On a Roll. And I want to remind you that while yesterday was Papa Ray Day over at the WSIE Music Series, you know, every Monday is Papa Ray Day right here on the radio station with the Blues and Soul Patrol. That's right. Every Monday, we're giving St. Louis the blues, and it's the Blues and Soul Patrol with the soul selector himself, Tom Papa Ray. That happens on Mondays from 4 to 7 right here on WSIE. 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So look forward to that every Monday. Yeah, that's a good time. Here's Blake Aaron right now with The Upside on The Sound.

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That's Lawson Rollins doing Sunset Glow, and Special Effects was right in front of that with Cinnamon on your NPR music station for the St. Louis area. It's WSIE, and it's Dean Harlow with you until 7 o'clock on this Sunday afternoon. Happy Memorial Day to you. Hey, remembering Tina Turner, today is the day, May 24th, 2023, that she passed away. Of course, Tina Turner was known for all kinds of great music, soul, classic, pop hits like River Deep, Mountain High, What's Love Got to Do With It, and The Best, which made her a big-time superstar. She was 83 when she passed away. She had been suffering from a number of health issues before she passed away, including she had cancer, she had a stroke, she had kidney failure, and a bunch of other illnesses. And she was dubbed the Queen of Rock and Roll. She rose to fame alongside, it was Ike back in the 1960s. Not exactly a prince of a guy, with songs like Proud Mary, and was famed for her raunchy, energetic stage performances, and she had kind of, best described, a husky, powerful voice. She won 8 Grammy Awards and was inducted into the Rock and Roll Hall of Fame in 2021 as a solo artist. She was also inducted back in 1991 with Ike. So, remembering the great Tina Turner on the day that she passed back in 2023, this is a song entitled I Don't Want to Fight. It's Tina Turner on the Sound.

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That's Sam Cooke. He's doing the shake right here on 88.7 The Sound. Started out with Tina Turner, I Don't Want to Fight. Then it was Tape 5 doing Tequila and Boz Scaggs, What Can I Say? And Craig Sharmat, Santa Barbara Cruising on your listener-supported radio station. 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We're moving on with the music now with Roberto Restuccia doing Smooth Commodity. 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
1: That's Sarah Vaughan doing the song Whatever Lola Wants, a song written by Richard Adler and Jerry Ross. It was from the 1955 musical called Damn Yankees. And it was right here on the Sound. And we started out with Roberto Restuccia doing Smooth Commodity. Then it was regional favorite, the Kingdom Brothers, doing South Broadway Boogaloo. Joyce Cooling did Kali. And Lynn Rountree did something called Flow. Hey, you know what? We'd love to hear from you. We got a little something called Listener Comment Line at 618-650-2227. It's easy to do. Just give a call. Tell us what you think. More of this, less of that. High praises, I say, always welcome. Constructive criticism is good, too. You know, just be nice about it. But I'd love to hear what you think. Comment line, 618-650-2227. And let us know what you're loving about the Sound. And we'd love to hear from you. Here's Eric Darius right now with Maputo Nights on the Sound.

That's Gino Rosario. Song's entitled Dance. And in front of that, it was Cindy Bradley doing Brooklyn Bounce on your NPR music station for the St. Louis area. It's WSIE. And it's Dean Harlow with you until 7 o'clock on this Memorial Day Sunday. Hope you're having a great weekend, and thanks for making us a part of it. I want to say happy birthday right now to trumpeter Wallace Rooney. His birthday is actually tomorrow, born May 25th, 1960. He's from Philadelphia. And sadly, he passed away. He's relatively young. He was just 59 years old back in 2020 when he passed away from COVID and complications of COVID. He was a trumpeter and well-known in the jazz world. In fact, he took lessons from Clark Terry and Dizzy Gillespie, and he studied with Miles Davis. In fact, he was playing in New York in 1983 while taking part in a tribute to Miles Davis at the Bottom Line when Miles Davis walked in. And he talked to him about his trumpet, and they kind of bantered back and forth. And next thing you know, Miles Davis took him under his wing and was helping him to become a better trumpeter. He's one of the, actually the only guy, trumpeter that is, that Miles Davis ever actually mentored and worked with. And so back in 1986, he succeeded Terrence Blanchard and Art Blakey's Jazz Messengers and took over with those guys and played with them for a while. And then after Miles passed away, he joined a fellow Miles alumni, Wayne Shorter, Herbie Hancock, Ron Carter, and Tony Williams. They recorded an album entitled A Tribute to Miles the year after Miles passed, and they won a Grammy Award for that. So, like I say, he's a guy who's played with a bunch of folks over the years, very talented guy, and again, sadly, his life was ended relatively early, just 59 years old when he got COVID. So let's listen to something from Wallace Rooney. It's a 2012 recording entitled Evolution of the Blues, and it's Wallace Rooney on the

0: Hey, this is Dave Cosby here this weekend as we welcome the charming and talented singer Lindsay Webster to the show. She's got three number ones to her credit, amazing music to share, and stories to tell. 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

That's Grant Green doing My Little Suede Shoes from a 1963 recording right here on 88.7 The Sound. And we started out with Wallace Rooney, Evolution of the Blues. Once again, happy birthday to the musical memory of Wallace Rooney. I don't know if it's Rooney or Rooney, so if I got it wrong, please forgive me. Then it was regional favorite blues man, Marquis Knox, doing Feel Like Going Home. And we're going to see and hear a lot more of Marquis Knox. Just the other day, we learned that BB's down on South Broadway in St. Louis is going to be coming back around. And Marquis Knox is going to have a big part in all that, helping get those guys moving and grooving over there. That's going to be happening later this year, sometime after September. And then it was, like I said, Grant Green, My Little Suede Shoes on listener-supported WSIE. That's right. We are listener-supported. You're probably going, what? Wait, what? What? You guys don't have a pile of money? You're swimming around like Scrooge McDuck? You want my money? And the answer is, yeah, we want your money. 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Thanks for your help, and thanks for any kind of contribution you could make. We appreciate it. Pamela Williams is here right now with Meet Me in Malibu on The Sound.

0: It's Stanley Jordan, Walking the Dog, right here on 88.7 The Sound. Started out with Pamela Williams, Meet Me in Malibu. Then it was Sean Maxwell's New Tomorrow with He Gone, the name of that song. And Najee did Catch a Feeling. Hey, it's Dean Harlow saying, come join me over on the old Facebook place. It's simple. It's easy to get to. Just go to Facebook.com/ Dean Harlow, WSIE. Dean Harlow, WSIE is one word. Love you to come check it out. We got all kinds of cool information about music, entertainment, things like that. No crazy uncles, conspiracy theories. And Lord knows there's plenty of them out there nowadays. Nothing like that's happening over there. It's about the music. It's about the entertainment. It's about you. Come join us. Take a break and join me over at Dean Harlow, WSIE on Facebook. And become a friend, like it, follow it, love it, you know, that good stuff. So thanks for that. Hey, we've got a couple great, some great music coming up. Dave Stewart and Candy Delfer coming up in just a minute after a couple quick messages.
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That's Steve Oliver along with Peter White, Dancing in the Sand, and Santana from 1970 doing the Tito Puente composition, Oye Como Va, on your NPR music station for the St. Louis area. It's WSIE, and it's Dean Harlow with you until 7 o'clock today on this Memorial Day weekend, saying happy birthday to Emmett Cohen. His birthday is actually tomorrow, so there's still time to get him a card or something. May 25th, 1990 is when he was born. He's turning 36 years old. He was born in Miami, but raised in a New Jersey area, Montclair, New Jersey. And he began studying piano at the age of 3, using the Suzuki method. And then, like I said, the family moved when he was a kid to Montclair, New Jersey, where he went to school there and also met some of his future collaborators when he was part of the Gibson Baldwin Grammy Jazz Ensemble. And then later he got a degree in music, master's degree in music from the Manhattan School of Music back in 2014. He's touring a lot now. He's all over the U.S. and then heading out to Europe later this year. He's primarily known for his work in jazz, although he has studied a lot of classical music as well and played that kind of thing. He's performed with people like Christian McBride and Ron Carter, Jimmy Cobb, Albert Tutti Heath, Joe Lovano, and Eddie Henderson, just to name a few. And he has his first recording. He did a self-recording back in 2010 while he was a student at the Frost School of Music. He recorded and self-released his debut album entitled In the Element. And then in his later year, he won a bunch of awards. In fact, he also placed third in the Thelonious Monk International Piano Competition, back in 2011. And has had quite a handful of accolades over the years and is one of those up-and-coming new jazz guys. So let's listen to Emmett Cohen. This is Good Morning Heartache. Normally he records with a trio, but this is a little different setup. I think there's 4 or 5 guys on this recording. And like I said, the name of the song is Good Morning Heartache, and it's Emmett Cohen on the sound.

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Kim Waters, Sax You Up is the name of that song right here on 88.7 The Sound. We started out with Emmett Cohen doing Good Morning Heartache. Happy birthday to Emmett Cohen. His birthday is tomorrow. And then it was Steve Cole doing Pulse and Donald Byrd Falling Like Dominoes. 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She's not there. It's Sunday. But she'll get back to you once the holiday's over on Tuesday, and you can tell you how you can help your business in the second half of the year. All right. Thanks so much for that. Coming up right now, we got the Pat Metheny Group from a 2002 recording. Song is entitled As It Is on The Sound.

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That's Mindy Abar. Song is Forever right here on 88.7 The Sound. And we started out with the Pat Metheny Group. As It Is was the name of that song. And then it was the Architects of Sound doing Kyoto. And Matt Rowland, Be Like Water. One of our regional favorites, that's Matt Rowland. Hey, stick around. We got the Jazz Collective coming up at 7 o'clock. And then it's the Dave Cause Radio Show at 9. And I'll be back next week. Every Saturday, Sunday, it's Dean Harlow on the radio from 3 to 7. And I look forward to talking with you next week. Until then, have yourself a great, safe Memorial Day. And we'll be back next week on Saturday at 3 o'clock. On the way out the door, we got Bob Baldwin doing Hep. Hep is a new hip, and it's hypnotic, and it's on the sound. And I'll see you later.